0: Good day. Radyo Pilipinas World Service can also be heard on shortwave broadcast through the shortwave facilities of the United States Agency for Global Media or Voice of America on the following shortwave frequencies: 15.640 MHz, 17.750 MHz, and 21.720 MHz. I'm your host, Leo Magpayo, and this is Dateline Malacañang. Philippine President Ferdinand R. Marcos Jr. has ordered a full-scale government response to assist communities hit by heavy ashfall as Mayon volcano continues to show heightened unrest in Albay Province. Malacañang said Sunday, the President directed key agencies to move immediately to protect public health, secure affected areas, and keep essential services running, especially in the hard-hit towns of Ginobatan and Kamalig. The Department of Public Works and Highways, or DPWH, has started clearing major roads blanketed by ash to ensure safe travel for residents and emergency teams. The Department of Health has deployed mobile clinics, water stations, and distributed N95 masks as cases of coughing, breathing difficulties, and eye irritation rise due to the ash fall. Through the Department of the Interior and Local Government, or DILG, Bureau of Fire Protection personnel have been dispatched for water spraying and ash clearing operations. Evacuation efforts are underway under the Office of Civil Defense and the National Disaster Risk Reduction and Management Council, or NDRRMC, with authorities closely monitoring high-risk zones around the volcano. The Department of Social Welfare and Development has pre-positioned thousands of food packs, ready-to-eat meals and other relief items for families staying in evacuation centers across the Bicol region. Officials are also watching rivers and waterways for possible lahar flows, especially if heavy rains occur. Mayon, one of the country's most active volcanoes, remains in a state of intensified unrest. On Saturday alone, it registered 32 volcanic earthquakes, including 25 tremors lasting 2 to 15 minutes, affecting at least 50 villages across Albay. Residents have been urged to stay indoors, wear protective masks, and follow advisories from local governments as the situation continues to evolve.
1: Dateline, Malacañang.
0: Malacañang said the Philippine government's rapid and wide-ranging response to the global oil shock reflects President Ferdinand R. Marcos Jr.'s directive to shield Filipino households and secure the country's energy supply. This follows a new Asian Development Bank, or ADB, report showing the Philippines as one of the most active Asia-Pacific economies in addressing the surge in global fuel prices. The ADB noted that despite recording one of the steepest domestic price increases in the region, the Philippines implemented 7 or 8 major policy actions identified across Asia-Pacific economies. Fuel prices in the country jumped nearly 60% between February 23 and April 20 amid tensions in the Middle East. The palace stressed that while the crisis is driven by external factors, the government's position is clear. Global shocks must not become household disasters. It added that while the Philippines cannot influence world oil prices, it can control the speed and seriousness of its response. Under the President's directive, agencies rolled out targeted subsidies, transport assistance, support for vulnerable households, price monitoring, fuel supply safeguards, and accelerated renewable energy initiatives. The administration also issued Executive Order, or EO No. 114, suspending excise taxes on liquefied petroleum gas or LPG and kerosene for 3 months to provide temporary relief. To secure supply, the government has diversified fuel import sources, increased inventories, built supply buffers, and explored alternative trade routes amid global disruptions. The Department of Energy has coordinated with oil companies to promote pricing transparency, manage adjustments, and encourage conservation to temper demand. Malacanang said the strategy combines immediate relief with long-term reforms, including a stronger push for renewable energy to reduce dependence on imported fuel. The palace described the response as a series of practical actions working together to cushion Filipinos today and strengthen energy security for the future.
1: Dateline, Malacanang.
0: The Philippines is strengthening its partnership with the Olympic Council of Asia, or OCA, as both sides explore deeper cooperation in sports, development, and athlete training. President Ferdinand R. Marcos Jr. met with Sheikh Johan bin Hamad Al Thani, president of the Qatar Olympic Committee, during a courtesy call in Malacanang Palace, where they discussed opportunities for closer collaboration. Beyond athlete development, the two also tackled institutional cooperation and the possibility of the Philippines hosting future regional and international sporting events. Both sides emphasized the importance of expanding engagement with the Olympic Council of Asia to widen access to programs and resources that support Filipino athletes. The meeting marks the first high-level interaction between the OCA and the current administration, an indication, the Presidential Communications Office said, of strong confidence in the Philippines as a reliable partner in advancing sports excellence and regional cooperation. The Olympic Council of Asia is an independent international sports body composed of 45 national Olympic committees across Asia.
1: Dateline, Malacanang.
0: In other news, First Lady Liza Araneta Marcos said the Philippines is fully prepared to welcome heads of state and delegates to the 48th Association of Southeast Asian Nations, or ASEAN Leaders Summit in Cebu next week. The First Lady met with leaders' liaison officers at Malacanang Palace on April 30th as part of the government's final preparations for the May 7 to 8 gathering. In a Facebook post, she highlighted the crucial role of liaison officers, saying they will guide each delegation every step of the way. On Instagram, Araneta Marcos emphasized that the country is ready to receive ASEAN participants with trademark Filipino warmth and attention to detail. As ASEAN Chair for 2026, the Philippines is hosting summit-related events across Cebu and Manila. The First Lady has been actively overseeing preparations, focusing on careful planning, cost efficiency, and hospitality excellence. The Cebu Summit will bring together ASEAN heads of states, senior officials, dialogue partners, and representatives from international organizations for high-level discussions on political, economic, security, and socio-cultural issues. The event will serve as a key platform for regional leaders and partners to coordinate policies, strengthen cooperation, and address pressing regional and global challenges.
1: Dateline, Malacanang.
0: Meanwhile, more than 7,300 personnel from the country's security and emergency response agencies are now deployed to secure the Association of Southeast Asian Nations or ASEAN Summit 2026 in Cebu, the Philippine National Police or PNP announced Sunday. PNP Chief General Jose Melencio Narrates Jr. led the send-off ceremony at the Mactan Shrine in Lapu-Lapu City on Saturday, signaling the full activation of coordinated national security operations for one of Southeast Asia's most important diplomatic gatherings. The deployment falls under Task Group Central Visayas of the Committee on Security, Peace and Order, and Emergency Preparedness and Response. It brings together forces from the PNP, Armed Forces of the Philippines, Bureau of Fire Protection, Philippine Coast Guard, Department of Health, Office of Civil Defense, and other support agencies. Security teams will handle site protection, convoy security, coastal and airspace monitoring, traffic management, emergency medical response, and rapid incident operations throughout the summit. Ahead of the deployment, Narrates conducted an aerial inspection of key areas in Central Visayas to assess readiness, validate security plans, and ensure seamless coordination across critical sites, transport routes, and event venues. He said preparations have been comprehensive, deliberate, and continuously refined, noting that the operation draws from best practices used in previous major national and international events. The ASEAN Summit 2026 will take place May 7th and 8th in Lapu-Lapu City, with foreign delegates arriving as early as May 5th and expected to depart until May 12th. World leaders are set to tackle key regional priorities, including security cooperation, economic integration, and policy development.
1: Dateline, Malacañang.
0: First Lady Liza Araneta Marcos met with top executives of the Ayala Group to explore new initiatives aimed at strengthening the country's creative industry. In a Facebook post Saturday, the First Lady shared a photo of her meeting with Ayala Corporation Chair Jaime Augusto Zobel de Ayala and Managing Directors Mariana Beatriz Zobel de Ayala and Paulo Maximo Borromeo. The discussion, held April 28th at her Manila office, focused on identifying fresh opportunities to further develop the Philippine creative sector. Araneta Marcos described the meeting as productive, noting the private sector's long-standing support for Filipino art and heritage. She thanked the Ayala Group and expressed optimism about future government-private sector collaboration. While specific projects were not disclosed, both sides emphasized the importance of public-private partnerships in building a more vibrant and globally competitive creative economy. The Ayala Group has been a consistent supporter of the arts through its cultural institutions, urban developments, and programs promoting Filipino creativity. In 2024, the Ayala Foundation confirmed plans to build a world-class contemporary art center at Circuit Makati. It also manages the Ayala Museum and the Filipinas Heritage Library in Makati City. The Philippine creative industry spans a wide range of sectors, from audiovisual media and digital services to publishing, performing arts, visual arts, cultural sites, and traditional expressions. It is increasingly recognized as a key driver of economic growth and cultural identity. According to the Philippine Statistics Authority, the creative economy grew 6.9%, rising from 1.98 trillion pesos in 2024 to 2.12 trillion in 2025, accounting for 7.6% of the country's gross domestic product or GDP at current prices.
1: Dateline, Malacañang.
0: Malacañang has issued a foreign travel authority allowing Vice President Sara Duterte to proceed with overseas trips from the 2nd to the 15th of May. Palace Press Officer Claire Castro confirmed that the Office of the President approved Duterte's request after the Vice President submitted a revised itinerary covering several European and Asian destinations. Her original travel plan spanned April 23rd to May 15th with scheduled visits to the Netherlands, South Korea, Belgium, Germany, and the United Kingdom. The Vice President's schedule was later adjusted amid claims that the Foreign Travel Authority had been released at the last minute. Malacañang rejected the allegation, stressing that the approval process followed standard procedures and that Duterte's updated request was cleared on April 28th. Based on the previous authorization issued by the Office of the President, Duterte is permitted to travel while on leave of absence and at no cost to the government. The palace reiterated that foreign travel authorities are routinely processed in accordance with established guidelines and that the vice president remains free to undertake official or personal trips as long as requirements are met.
1: Dateline, Malacañang.
0: Armored fighting vehicles from the Philippine Army, or PA, and the Japan Ground Self-Defense Force, or JGSDF, have completed their first-ever combined live-fire exercise in Capas, Tarlac Province, marking a new milestone in defense cooperation between the two countries. PA spokesperson Colonel Louis De Maala said, "The activity formed part of the ongoing Salaknib exercises at Colonel Ernesto Rabina Air Base in Santa Juliana. The annual drills conducted with the United States Army Pacific since 2015 include Japan as a participant for the first time this year. More than 200 Filipino soldiers from the Army's 1st Tank Battalion took part, operating four Sabra light tanks. Japan deployed 40 personnel from the SDF, 12th Brigade Recon Combat Battalion, along with four maneuver combat vehicles. De Maala said the live fire event followed a full tactical scenario, locating hostile forces, fixing their positions, and destroying designated targets. Troops also rehearsed strict safety protocols, including troubleshooting procedures for misfires or weapon malfunctions, to ensure operational safety and mission continuity. Senior officials from the Philippines, Japan, and the United States witnessed the drills, including PA Vice Commander Major General Efren Morados, Armored Division Chief Brigadier General Ronel Manalo, JGSDF Deputy Brigade Commander Colonel Yoshifumi Ogura, Presidential Commission on Visiting Forces Executive Director Undersecretary Antonio Habulan, and U.S. Army Pacific Commander Major General James Bartholomew. This year's Salaknib supports the Army's transition toward external defense operations, emphasizing combined training with U.S. Army Pacific and partner forces. The live fire exercise is the first between the Philippines and Japan since the Reciprocal Access Agreement took effect on September 11, 2025, following its signing on July 8, 2024, paving the way for deeper defense cooperation and more complex joint activities.
1: Dateline, Malacañang.

0: old spirit of the Filipino people. He stressed that planting the flag was more than symbolic, calling it a firm assertion of the country's sovereign rights and an example of active citizenship amid external challenges. The coalition arrived on Pagasa Island Saturday evening and raised the flag the following morning. Trinidad said the peaceful mission amplifies the voices of fisherfolk and coastal communities, underscoring that the West Philippine Sea is not only a strategic waterway, but also a vital part of the nation's heritage and livelihood. He added that the AFP remains committed to protecting Philippine territory and supporting peaceful, rules-based initiatives that uphold the 2016 Arbitral Award. This fourth Atin Ito mission deployed the MV Felix Oka as its main vessel, departing Pier 15 in Manila on April 30th. The group is delivering food and fuel to island communities, conducting medical outreach, and holding a community concert with activities running until May 5th.
1: Dateline, Malacañang.
0: And finally, the Presidential Communications Office, or PCO, hailed the arrest of former broadcaster Jay Sonza, calling it a clear sign of the government's intensified campaign against alleged online abuse and misinformation. PCO Acting Secretary Dave Gomez said the National Bureau of Investigation, or NBI's, actions reflect what he described as the administration's firm and lawful response to the spread of false information. He added that the move underscores the government's effort to guard the truth, protect the public from deception, and preserve a free but responsible democratic space. Gomez reminded the public that while discourse must remain free, it must also be truthful, fair, and orderly. Sonza was arrested last Thursday after the Pasay City Regional Trial Court issued a warrant in connection with cyber libel complaints filed by the NBI. The complaints stem from allegations that he circulated fake medical documents involving President Ferdinand R. Marcos Jr. Gomez said the PCO, through its OPLAN Contra Fake News, will continue coordinating with law enforcement agencies, the media, and responsible online platforms to identify, investigate, and prosecute individuals spreading falsehoods. He stressed that the initiative should serve as a strong warning to those who peddle misinformation. The PCO earlier partnered with the Department of Justice and the Department of Information and Communications Technology to curb the spread of fake news and hold violators accountable. Several cases have already been forwarded to the Department of Justice for investigation and possible prosecution.
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0: Before we conclude our program, Radyo Pilipinas World Service of the Presidential Broadcast Service can be heard over the following shortwave frequencies: 15.640 MHz, 17.750 MHz, and 21.720 MHz. Radyo Pilipinas World Service is also live on audio streaming. 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And that concludes this edition of Dateline Malacañang. For Radyo Pilipinas World Service, this is Leo Magpayo. 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
0: 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Ito ang Radyo Pilipinas World Service.
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5: 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This is World News in 5 and I'm your host Steph Vicente. Iranian officials say a new 14-point plan is focused solely on ending the war across all fronts. In statements released within the past hours, Al Jazeera reports they emphasize that discussions are limited to achieving a ceasefire and do not include broader issues such as the country's nuclear program. Iranian Foreign Affairs Ministry spokesperson Esmail Baghaei said the plan will be carried out within a 30-day time frame, outlining how it would be implemented. Baghaei also dismissed speculation about any firm deadline or ultimatum tied to negotiations with the United States. He then stressed that Iran will not engage in talks under pressure or impose timelines. Instead, Baghaei said the 30-day period is intended to explore how a potential agreement could be reached or put into effect. In other news overseas, a weaponized quadcopter flew low over southern Lebanon, maneuvering through damaged buildings and dirt roads as it zeroed in on an Israeli tank with soldiers nearby. From the operator's first-person view, the CNN reports the words "bomb ready" appeared on screen before the drone struck. Experts say the device is a fiber optic drone, a type increasingly used by Hezbollah for its precision and resistance to electronic countermeasures. Unlike traditional drones, it is controlled through a thin fiber optic cable rather than radio signals, making it nearly impossible to jam or detect. According to Israeli officials, the attack killed 19-year-old Sergeant Idan Fuchs and wounded several others while additional drones targeted a rescue helicopter responding to the scene. Military analysts note that these drones can operate from miles away, giving operators a clear real-time view while staying out of harm's reach. First seen widely in the war in Ukraine, the technology highlights a growing challenge for modern defenses which struggle to stop these low-tech but highly effective weapons. And finally, 10 people were killed and at least 76 others injured after a wave of Russian drone and missile strikes hit multiple regions across Ukraine in the past 24 hours, according to Ukrainian officials. Fatalities were reported in 5 areas, including Kherson, Odessa, Donetsk, Zaporizhia, and Sumy, as attacks on urban centers continue. Ukraine's Air Force said Russia launched 269 drones overnight, with most intercepted, though several strikes and falling debris still caused damage in at least 15 locations. Meanwhile, Ukrainian President Volodymyr Zelensky said Ukrainian forces carried out separate attacks on Russian ports, hitting 3 oil tankers, a cruise missile warship, and a patrol vessel. President Zelensky noted that tankers were part of Russia's so-called shadow fleet used to bypass Western sanctions tied to the 2022 invasion. Russian authorities, for their part, said Ukraine launched more than 300 drones with heavy targeting reported in the Leningrad region. Recent Ukrainian strikes have focused on Russian oil infrastructure, with Kyiv claiming significant damage to export facilities. Moscow has downplayed the impact, but concerns over Ukraine's expanding drone reach have led the Kremlin to scale back its upcoming Victory Day military parade, citing security threats. And that concludes today's edition of World News in 5. For Radyo Pilipinas World Service, this has been Steph Vicente. Good day and stay safe, everyone.
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5: Good day. This is DFA Online and I'm your host, Steph Vicente. The Philippine Embassy in Bern has expressed its support for the world premiere of the documentary film To the Moon and Back, which debuted at the Visions, the Real International Film Festival in Switzerland. The long-running festival, founded in 1969, is known for highlighting nonfiction and documentary films from both established and emerging filmmakers. The documentary follows two Gen Z scientists, a Filipina space biologist from Cebu and a researcher from Morocco, whose shared experiences of displacement inspired their pursuit of becoming astronauts. Their journeys intersect at a Swiss-based organization that hosts simulated space missions and brings together young space enthusiasts through its annual Analog Space Mission project. The film also highlights the Filipinas scientist's ongoing work with the Philippine Space Agency, where she mentors young people, especially girls, and promotes a climate-conscious approach to space exploration. Directed by German-born filmmaker Elisa Gomez Alvarez, the documentary explores how the modern space race continues to reflect inequalities in gender, geography, and access. The project received support from several international cultural and film institutions, including organizations in Switzerland, France, and the Philippines.
6: DFA Online. Here on Radyo Pilipinas World Service.
5: Meanwhile, we temporarily interrupt our regular programming here on Radyo Pilipinas World Service as we give way to the speech of Philippine President Ferdinand R. Marcos Jr. Here is...
7: Mula sa Presidential Communications Office at Radyo Pilipinas, ito ang Presidential Live Event. 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
8: Ating presidential scholars at abutit naman ay nadat na namin pa yung inyong orientation. 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So good luck, work hard, and the government is here to support you. Sige, ganda umaga.
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14: 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And this is your host, Jerome Toledo. 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

0: All right. Okay, so for our discussion today, because Senator Aimee Marcos is urging the government to aggressively pursue direct government-to-government or G2G oil procurement as a key strategy to cushion the impact of the ongoing global oil shock. And that's in 2 months, because we are in 2 months into the crisis triggered by the U.S.-Iran conflict. And Senator Marcos said the government should buy oil directly from supplier countries. And just to abate the burden of rising oil prices on Filipinos. And she pointed out that several countries are already moving aggressively in which purchasing the oil supply. And to discuss more of that and also the strategic national or strategic national oil reserves and also issues on renewable energy, we now have on the line the former Energy Department official and a member or executive board member of UP, University of the Philippines, Philippine Energy Research and Policy Institute, none other than Attorney Jay Layo. Good morning, Attorney Layo. Thank you so much for joining us in the program, Front and Center on Radyo Pilipinas World Service.
1: Good morning, Jerome, and good morning to all your listeners.
0: Okay, so Senator Aimee Marcos, Attorney Layo, calls on the government to pursue the government-to-government oil procurement to secure oil supply. So, and also we understand the president has declared a national state of energy emergency. But why it matters to secure oil supply through this G2G agreement? And is there any legal or logistical reason that may prevent our government from doing it?
1: Well, Joe, it's a good plan for the government to secure supplies directly with other governments. Because if you recall, when the Middle East problem arose, our oil companies were having difficulty securing supply to be provided in the Philippines. So the government intervened, and because of the declaration of national energy emergency, the DOE led the efforts to secure oil supply. And so it's a good strategy, but at the same time, perhaps we need to pass a new law because right now the government is not into distribution of oil products, no? And that's been left to the private oil companies. So we need to pass a new law to make sure that the government can also distribute these products.
0: Okay. So, can you tell us, Attorney Layog, the pros and cons of a government-to-government oil procurement?
1: Well, definitely as a pro, as an advantage, no? Because it's a government-to-government deal, we are assured of supply. And in fact, based on news that we have seen, it's not just us, but the ASEAN, no? All the countries in Southeast Asia are already thinking of having this arrangement, no? Within the ASEAN region. Supply, therefore, will be assured because of this cooperation, no? But of course, the question is, how do we distribute, no? These products? Because right now, as you know, we have deregulated the market, and only the private sector has the ability to store them and distribute all these oil products.
0: Okay, and that one of the solution is to amend the oil deregulation law, Attorney Layog.
1: Well, yes, if the intention really is for the government to engage in distribution of oil products, you know, but then, you know, Jerome, we have to be very careful about whether we want to do this because we've been here before, you know, once upon a time, PNOC was subsidizing all the oil products, you know, and it was difficult for us, no, because we were at the mercy again, of the international market. So while this is good only as a temporary measure, I think at the end of the day, we have to think whether we want to do this on a long-term basis, because it's not cheap to buy and then distribute all these petroleum products.
0: And that's to balance its effect on the market and at the same time ensure the transparency regarding this G2G deal with the supplier country, Attorney Layog.
1: Well, definitely, not just transparency, but obviously the government cannot sell it at a big margin, right? Unlike the private sector. But But then again, you don't want to be utilizing public funds and then not earn also. No? If you're talking about investments of the government, it's more feasible if you invest it in undertakings that really earn money for the government. You know? So that's why the downstream deregulation law has given it to the private sector rather than the government doing it.
0: All right. Okay, since we are talking about investment, Attorney Layog, so we are aiming to diversify our oil supply, and along with that is the estimated cost for a 90-day reserve, which we are planning to build the National Oil Reserve, which will reach 176 billion pesos. So can the government realistically achieve this goal?
1: Well, again, that's what I'm saying. Perhaps on a short-term basis, we can do this, you know, but not on a long-term, as a long-term measure, you know, because it's really expensive for the government to get involved in distribution of petroleum products. So I don't think it should be the business of government. If regulation of price is something that we want to do, then we regulate it. By amending the law, but not necessarily the government getting involved in that business.
0: Okay. But do you believe, Attorney Layog, that we don't see any gaps that prevents us from having a buffer oil stocks, although the government continuously buying supplies from other countries?
1: All right. Well, the gap there, really, Jerome, is we should reduce reliance on imported fuel, which I have been saying.
0: Yes.
1: We will not be in this discussion if, in the first place, we are not relying on imported fuel. You know? And that means, you know, increasing our utilization of renewables and for the public transport, moving towards electric vehicles. The DOE has been doing that. We just need to make sure that we double our efforts to do it.
0: All right, double the efforts. And also, we should seriously invest on National Renewable Energy Program.
1: Yes. In fact, you know, right now we have a 35% goal by 2030 and a 50% installation target by 2040. And if I were, you know, to recommend to the government, maybe we should increase it, you know, increase the target so that we reduce importing, not just oil, no, but also importing fossil fuels like coal. And natural gas.
0: And we should do that step by step, by increments, like a target of 1 to 2%, Attorney Layog?
1: Well, we have been doing it. In fact, as I mentioned, we have a 50% goal by 2040, but perhaps the government can think of increasing that target. I think we have seen how vulnerable we are. No, and this has been happening, Jerome, every decade. That's why we should really stop, you know, not stop, but at least reduce reliance on imported fuel.
0: We should reduce our reliance on oil supply. And also,
1: that's right.
0: Yes, that's right. And also, before I let you go, Attorney Layo, because I believe you have a commitments for today, but I would like to ask for your stance on this, because Manila Electric Company or Meralco pushes for solar equipment standards regulation of installations, because they specifically urging the government to establish strict technical standards for rooftop solar equipment and regulate what they call guerrilla installations to ensure consumer safety and grid stability. And it aims to streamline the net metering program and grant the ERC, or the Energy Regulatory Commission, authority to determine scope and simplify permitting. So what's your stance on that, Attorney Layog?
1: Well, I fully support the call of Meralco to ensure safety by requiring all these installers, you know, to comply with at least industry standards. The DOE has a list of certified solar installers, and they pass through requirements, you know, technical requirements of the DOE. So we should be doing that, no? Especially with now the uptick of solar installations, especially in households. It's very important that we have certification or accreditation of these installers. No? So fully support that, and the DOE is already doing it as well.
0: Okay. All right. Very well said. And with that, thank you so much for joining us in the program. And we hope we help you to have you again, because this situation regarding our oil supply is still ongoing. And also, at the same time, we are still pushing for the increase support for renewable energy. So we will have you again in the program. Thank you so much, Attorney Jay Layug, the former Energy Department official and also Executive Board Member of the University of the Philippines, Philippine Energy Research and Policy Institute.
1: Thank you, Jerome. Thank you to your listeners.
0: Thank you. All right, and Front and Center will be right back after these short messages.
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0: Welcome back to Front and Center here on Radyo Pilipinas World Service. Still with me, Jerome Toledo. And at this point, we're now going to play a speech coming from President Ferdinand Marcos Jr. as he attends the sa General Trias Bawat Barangay Makikinabang event. That's in General Trias, Cavite. 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
16: Maraming salamat sa ating mabuting sekretary ng DILG, Sekretary. 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
18: Maraming salamat po.
0: And you just heard the speech of President Ferdinand Marcos Jr. as he attended the event called Sa General Trias Bawat Barangay Makikinabang, that happened in General Trias, Cavite, because President Ferdinand Marcos Jr. witnessed the distribution under that particular event of 10 kilogram rice packs to 2,000 beneficiaries under the local government support fund or LGSF, and he led the turnover of 6.6 million pesos in financial assistance from the Social Civic Projects Fund or SCPF at the General Trias Sports Park in Cavite. And each of the 33 barangays in the city of General Trias will receive 200,000 pesos in financial assistance. And the president also meets in that event. He meets with 165 Bagong Pilipinas Barangay Scholars or Presidential Scholars who are beneficiaries of the SCPF program during their orientation. That's the speech of the president there in General Trias in Cavite. And meanwhile, as we have a few more minutes in the program, we'll discuss to you an event that happened over the weekend, because Mayon Volcano has erupted again and spews thick cloud of ash, because of that, the Bicol region is on high alert after Mayon Volcano released a pyroclastic density current or PDC that results in thick ashfall across 52 villages in the Albay province. And as of today, May 4, Mayon Volcano remains under alert level 3. Or high level of volcanic unrest due to sustained magmatic activity. And recent reports from state-run Philippine News Agency indicates that heavy ashfall has affected 52 villages in Albay province following its eruption on Saturday, May 2nd. And according to the Philippine Institute of Volcanology and Seismology or PHIVOLCS, the volcano continues to exhibit high unrest activity characterized by ashfall, which blanketed municipalities like Camalig, Ginubatan, and Daraga. And the active lava effusion is ongoing as well, with flows reaching up to 3.8 kilometers in the Basud Gully. And sulfur dioxide level or emissions have recently averaged over 2,200 tons per day. And hundreds of rockfall events and multiple pyroclastic density currents are recorded daily. And because of that, more than 5,000 individuals are currently staying in 14 evacuation centers. And the government is recommending the prohibition of entry into 6-kilometer permanent danger zone. That is due to risks of lava flows, rock falls, and sudden explosions. And the Department of Social Welfare and Development, meanwhile, has provided 82 million pesos in humanitarian assistance, including food packs and financial aid for displaced families. And the Philippine National Police, in terms of security, has intensified operations in affected LGUs to assist with road clearing, water flushing, and maintaining safety. And meanwhile, on safety advisories, the Civil Aviation Authority of the Philippines has released advisory to pilots to avoid flying near the summit of Mount Mayon or Mayon Volcano rather, due to hazardous ash clouds. And residents in ashfall affected areas are urged to stay indoors or wear N95 surgical masks if they must go outside. And high vigilance is advised for possible lahar or sediment-laden stream flows during heavy rain. And that situation is continuously happening there in the Albay province as the Mayon volcano erupts, as and the alert level still remains on alert level 3, which means the activity, volcanic activity, remains high. So the residents are advised to be vigilant of what's going on and strictly follow the instructions coming from national and local authorities. And with that, we now conclude this edition of Front and Center here on Radyo Pilipinas World Service, together with our technical team headed by Ms. Susan Aison. Also on our wirecast and audio streaming, we have Ms. Justine Osias. And we'd like to thank our guest for today, Attorney Jay Layog, the former Energy Department official and the executive board member of the University of the Philippines Philippine Energy Research and Policy Institute. This is your host, Jerome Toledo. Until next time, mabuhay.
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time to celebrate kulturang Pinoy. 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UNESCO defines it as the totality of tradition-based creations of a cultural community, expressed by a group of individuals and recognized as reflecting its cultural and social identity. In the early 2000s, the organization honored the Darangin chant of the Maranao and the Hudhud chant of the Ifugao as Philippine masterpieces of oral and intangible heritage of humanity. The Hudhud is recited and chanted among the Ifugao only during four occasions: harvesting and weeding of rice, funeral wakes, and bone washing rituals. 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A celebration of heroes, heroines, wealth, and culture. The Darangin is an epic chant associated with the Maranao. 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

0: Kang mga ngako na hindi mo tuto pa rin. So anyway, ito po yung naging panayam natin kay Alexandria Luz Enriquez, ang unang gold medalist ng Pilipinas sa ginanap na 6th Asian Beach Games in Sanya, China.
1: Well, Alex, welcome to the show. And first of all, congratulations on your victory at the Asian Beach Games. You made us all really proud. You know, a lot of us normal folks don't get to experience this, but what did it feel, you know, having the Philippine colors all over on you and representing the country in a tournament like this one?
2: Oh, well, thank you so much, John, for the first opportunity to be on the show. And it's a huge moment of pride and happiness. So all the positive feelings, being able to represent my home country, mm-hmm. and then in such a amazing fashion, and just getting to experience all that, the pride that the Philippines country also has for their athletes to experience success. It's like you're not only winning as an individual, you're being supported by a whole entire culture and country, and it brings you a lot of, you know, pride as, mm-hmm. As an athlete.
1: Well, I'm so happy for you that you got to experience that. But let me just clarify this, Alex. This was your first multi-sport event, you know, with the Philippine team. Was it also your first ever competition under the Philippine flag, representing the Philippine flag?
2: Oppo, sir. Actually, last year I started representing the national team. Mm-hmm. I was able to do so starting last year, but I was only able to compete one time last year, not at a multi-sport event. Just, okay. I believe it was the regionals.
1: Okay, I see.
2: Yes. So this was my first multi-sport event, and so being able to, you know, have that whole different experience, it's on another level. Uh-huh. You're able to be on the team as well as experience all the other sports, being surrounded by Olympic level athletes. It's definitely next level, you know, mm-hmm. and it gives you that motivation to really try to do your best to perform.
1: Has it sunk in yet that, hey, I'm fighting now for the Philippines?
2: Yeah, it's been a big moment of kind of accepting everything that is happening. I have, even though I went back to the States, right now I'm in the States, I still have other fellow Filipinos from the States, mm-hmm. coming up to me, congratulating me, messaging me, thanking me, telling me how much they're supporting everything I'm doing to, you know, support the Philippines.
1: Right. In another interview,
2: okay. Next level. Yeah. Mm-hmm.
1: In another interview, Alex, you said that the environment in a multi-sport event like this is completely different, you know, than compared to a standalone jiu-jitsu tournament. I wonder, did that somehow change your mindset, or maybe put more pressure on you?
2: In terms of the pressure, I feel like I've been used to competing. I've been mm-hmm. competing for more than a decade in the sport. I have over 15 years of experience in doing jiu-jitsu, and having the opportunity to compete on as many high level stages, you know, this kind of brings you back to, okay, anytime there's, you know, a high level stage and being ready to perform, I feel that I tend to do a good job of rising to the occasion, just okay. from the experience of being able to have been on like such big stages. Mm-hmm. So this was another opportunity to, you know, shine in the light, and I feel like that's where I do my best
1: work. All right. Mm-hmm. Now, your first two victories in the Asian Beach Games were both submission wins. What kind of submissions were they?
2: My first one was a gi choke from the back.
1: Okay.
2: And as I fell off the back, I was able to maintain the grip on the collar and finish the choke there. And then my second one being an arm bar
1: Okay.
2: from the mount.
1: All right.
2: Yes.
1: So you'll be adding that to the long list of your submission wins, because when I was doing some research, I found out you have 41 submission wins, the most rear naked choke with 20, and then you have four each guillotine and submission. Is it safe to say RNC is your go-to submission move in a competition?
2: I would say yes, I feel that it's definitely one of my highest, as it shows, it is my highest percentage
1: Right.
2: submission. I feel that if you do a good job as a, you know, as a jiu-jitsu athlete, all paths kind of lead towards the back as you keep progressing through the different positions. And you know, the rear naked choke is an example of how you are able to keep continuing your path towards the most dominant position in
1: Right.
2: jiu-jitsu being the back. So, and then end up getting the finish from the back.
1: And then your semifinal win, it came via advantage. You know, it's often said in combat sports, you don't leave the decision to the judges. Is it also
2: Yes.
1: true when it comes to jiu-jitsu?
2: Yes, sir. I feel that is the always the plan is to always go for the submission, go for the finish. Like you said, we don't want to leave it in the referees or the judges' hands to for chance. So, even though that match was very close, I know that I was leading into the match. I knew that the UAE girl was a very strong competitor in the field, in the weight class, and that she would be probably one of the toughest competitors. She's one of the girls that the coaches have been eyeing for me to study against for the Asian Games, the big Asian Games in October. So I was glad to be able to feel her out already,
1: Right.
2: and I hoped between now and then, to be able to continue separating myself to make the match more of a dominant showing the next time we face.
1: So heading to the gold medal bout against the Korean, where was your confidence level at, having won a couple of submission wins and then getting that victory in the semis? Like you said, it was a really close fight.
2: I try to see each and every match as the finals match,
1: All right.
2: so that way it doesn't leave room any room for you know any type of mistakes to happen, any type of ego or confidence to take over, saying, "Oh, I should have beat that first girl," or so. It's every match is a finals match, so that way we give it 100%.
1: Right.
2: So now, once we do get to the finals, I feel like I try my best to quote, so to say, lock in, right? So you're so close to bringing it all to the end. I've been fighting all day, fighting the jet lag, fighting the new environment, all these different factors. And so once you get to that last, the final match, I feel that we had a short, we had a little bit of a break, an intermission. And so I had that chance to, you know, recover, rehydrate a little bit more, and really put all the focus on, okay, this is the last match. Let's bring home the gold for the team.
1: Were you able to watch some of the matches of your final opponent, Yeonji Lee?
2: Yes, fortunately in the semis, she had faced one of my teammates, Andy
1: And
2: Lau.
1: yeah.
2: Yes. And so I was able to get Andy's, you know, opinions and her perspective on how the Korean felt, how she moved, what kind of technique she liked. So we kind of, with her help, we kind of went backstage before the match, kind of drilling some possible scenarios. And I felt that I was able to use exactly what we thought was going to happen when she would pull guard, try to play this spider lasso game. And I was able to use her lasso and immediately go for that stack position and lift her up off the ground, which was a scene that I can, during the match when I lifted her up and stacked her, I can audibly hear everyone in the crowd go, ooh. So it was something they liked. So I was like, okay, let's keep this going.
1: Yes. Now, I'm wondering now, did you notice any differences with how Asians do jiu-jitsu compared to those from other countries you've faced before, especially when you were still representing the U.S.? Is there something different or distinct with how jiu-jitsu is being done here in Asia?
2: Yes, I do feel that I have been feeling a different type of game when I compete internationally versus in the States. Something that I've noted when I am competing internationally is that, one, everybody is very strong and has a very good base, almost like a wrestler, more so a wrestler than a traditional jiu-jitsu person that likes more guard play. And I find that that type of style a lot more fun to compete against, and more fun to also watch as a spectator, because everyone's trying to wrestle up, trying to really fight for that top position. And even though, like, what I was seeing with the Team Korea, their whole jiu-jitsu team is very impressive. They've really started to have a very well-rounded game from what I was seeing throughout the whole Beach Games. It's still a real challenge, a very fun challenge for me to figure out, like, all the differences, because, one, it's also harder to get film on and study on international players. So that is something I've had to, like, kind of navigate. I feel that in the States I have more chances to find film on a lot of people and study for those opponents. But now that we're mostly fighting people that I can't really find film on, it's just trust in my jiu-jitsu, trust in my game, and go forward trying to implement my pace.
1: You've been competing for so long, you've been at the top of the podium plenty of times before. Does the feeling ever get old for you of being, you know, given that gold medal?
2: Oh no, yeah, that feeling, I feel, if you ask anybody, it's one of the best feelings in the world, to get your hand raised on any stage, you know. So it's almost it's almost like a high people try to chase, you know. But recently, through my young adult life, as I'm finding my way through my life, I've been getting closer to God and having different perspectives on sports and my wins and my failures. So it's brought me a lot of peace and certainty in my life to know that He was in control. He already had the plans and the results. And my job as an athlete is just to work as hard as I can and do everything that work as hard as I can so that I can and feel grateful for all the opportunities that He's put in my life, that I can do this amazing sport that He's blessed me with and put in my life, and I get to compete in front of my family, my friends, my country, to, you know, try to glorify Him in the best way possible.
1: You've spent practicing jiu-jitsu for what, about 16 years now? I believe you started when you were 11 years old. You have your older brother being your influence. What made you fall in love with jiu-jitsu, and, you know, at what age were you completely head over heels about this sport?
2: Well, it was actually kind of love at first sight kind of thing. The very first day, my Kuya Kevin introduced me to the sport. It was like, wow, this is the coolest thing I've ever done, you know? And since then, at the age of 11, I had been continuing practicing jiu-jitsu full time, maybe from 5 to 7 days a week since
1: Wow,
2: then.
1: okay.
2: I and it, to fortunately, with I mean some exceptions of maybe some time when I've had two major surgeries over the years, one knee, one shoulder surgery, and outside of that, I've been always super consistent with training, no matter what next stage of my life I'm in. Whether I was always a, I went to college, I was a full-time student. I was always working part-time jobs, kind of doing everything, serving. I worked at some warehouses. I kind of did all these different things just so I could do jiu-jitsu. So I just so I could train jiu-jitsu and take off work or be able to make sure I could still do my school and go on the weekend and go compete at some tournament somewhere and then stay consistent,
1: Right.
2: and I loved it. I loved the busy life. I feel I found that hardworking ethic from my parents, especially when they migrated from the Philippines to the States. They've always had such a an amazing work ethic, and I always saw that as a kid and thought, oh, well, that's just how life is. So, whatever I choose to do, even if I have more and more things on my plate, it's just I have to find a way to balance it out. And if I choose to do jiu-jitsu, I still have to make sure I get good grades and I find a way to pay the bills. And my mom and dad have taught me so much through just their actions without even having to tell me. So I'm glad I was able to kind of make it all happen.
1: All right, so you were 100% committed since day one,
2: Yes.
1: right?
2: Yes.
1: And also from high school up until college, you were in the wrestling team, right? You're a 3-time All-American. And so I really feel like you're the perfect one that I could ask this. Please, Alex, could you please educate us the differences, similarities with jiu-jitsu, wrestling, and grappling? Because I think everyone gets confused with the differences and maybe similarities with these three disciplines.
2: Oh, of course. It was definitely something that I had to figure out on myself. That was a big learning curve. I got into wrestling. I started jiu-jitsu when I was 11, correct? And then when I got to high school, I was 14. And I noticed at the time during my jiu-jitsu experiences was that everybody that wrestled, or a lot of my older teammates at the time that wrestled, they did very well in jiu-jitsu. And they're just good at on their feet, good on top. So, and at the time, I didn't have access to a coach that also did wrestling that knew jiu-jitsu. I didn't have a wrestle jiu-jitsu coach, so to speak. So I kind of took it upon myself to go try out wrestling in high school. And the point of me going to wrestle in high school was to get better at to use that knowledge and skills to get better back to get better and use it back again for jiu-jitsu. And in a sort of delayed gratification to where when I would get to black belt, then I'd feel more well-rounded. And I felt that it all kind of paid off. Now at the higher levels, I feel that I do have a bit of that edge. In scrambles or on our feet to feel a little bit more comfortable, and the differences were definitely hard to manage in the beginning. It felt like, you're trying to flip a switch on learning all these different rule sets of like, go to your back, don't go to your back, kind of thing. You're like, but so that was kind of difficult to definitely play around with and learn. Especially in the beginning, but over time, I felt that it took me about 3 years to actually just start learning how to feel comfortable on my feet. Just moving my stance was a big thing, not to be all awkward on my feet. So, and then continuing on with that until I felt somewhat of a an average or decent wrestler.
1: And obviously you bring a ton of winning experience, you know, to the Philippine team. But I'm curious to know what made you decide to represent the Philippines.
2: It was funny. I was speaking with another reporter previously about what brought me onto the team, and I'm gonna give a big shout out to my professor in the Philippines, Professor Maggie Ochoa over at
1: Oh, okay. All right.
2: Solas. Yes, and she is she most everybody should already know her. She was a Asian Games already gold medalist amongst many other accomplishments. And so I actually had met her a while ago and th through jiu-jitsu while she was competing in the States, and through that introduction she started telling me about the national team and all the things and the tournaments, the traveling, the incentives that would come of it. And so I got to starting on getting my dual citizenship back. And then one thing led to another, and fast forward, here we are.
1: Well, she's a really great influence, you know, and
2: Yes.
1: she's also very vocal and passionate about her faith, just like you.
2: Yes. Yeah.
1: So, and but have you been back here to the Philippines since you left for the States when you were still what, 5 or 6 years old?
2: Yes, I started coming back
1: Okay.
2: again, I think 2022 or 2023.
1: I
2: And
1: see.
2: it was with her. She actually helped introduce me to the jiu-jitsu scene in the Philippines. It just speaks to how kind her character is. She took it upon herself when I told her I was gonna come visit, and she set up a whole seminar tour for me at multiple different gyms. So it was so kind of her, you know, like my first time coming back, not just be as, you know, an adult, not just a child. I get to fully experience what all the Philippines were, and she
1: Right.
2: was able to take me to so many different areas where I can experience the different cultures, the different foods, the differences between the north and the south, you know, cuisines and stuff. And I absolutely fell in love with everything that was coming back home to the Philippines.
1: Sure. Your parents are, you were born here in Manila, right?
2: Yes,
1: Do
2: in
1: you
2: San Juan.
1: remember where in Manila?
2: In San Juan. I
1: San Juan,
2: believe
1: okay.
2: I'm trying to remember the hospital. I don't because I had to look at my birth certificate pretty recently,
1: Is it
2: but I believe it's
1: Cardinal Santos? I think that's the biggest hospital around the area, if
2: it
1: I'm not
2: possibly.
1: mistaken. It could be.
2: Yeah, could have possibly. Yeah. I actually, while I was going to school here before we moved, I was going to ICA, the Montessori Chinese school. So, yeah.
1: And were you supposed to compete last December in the SEA Games in Thailand?
2: In the SEA Games, that was the plan, and then I did get hurt. I suffered a shoulder injury in training right before. And it was just taking us some time to come back because we were trying to avoid possible surgery. And so as long as I had given it the right amount of time to rest, I was able to come back strong, you know, and starting I was able to only start training and rolling in the beginning of the year in January. So it was tough to get back to competition level too soon.
1: So, were you able to participate in the national trials last, I think that was in February?
2: Yes, that's
1: Oh,
2: how
1: so
2: I
1: you were back
2: because
1: here. So you were back here last
2: yes.
1: February. Okay, that's good. And
2: Well,
1: that's how you got your spot in the Asian Games.
2: yes, yes.
1: So that's wonderful news that
2: So
1: we have you
2: that's
1: for
2: the
1: the
2: plan.
1: Asian Games. So that's another we have another medal, a gold medal contender. And now coming from the Asian Beach Games, you've had the feel of the competition. So are you feeling confident about your chances in the Asian Games?
2: Of course, I feel any tournament I enter, no matter how big the feat is or how big the challenge should be, I always have a very strong mindset about, you know, being confident about being able to win. I never count myself out ever, and I feel that that is one of my strong suits too, that has helped me risen to the top, is the mindset. You know, as much skills as you can have, you need to have a strong mindset to pair with it to be able to, you know, get to the top and stay there is the big thing.
1: All right. Alex, I'm down to my last question. I really feel this is the biggest one out of all the questions I have for you. So I want you to take your time in thinking about the answer. Last question for you, Alex. Sinigang or adobo?
2: Sinigang all the way.
1: Sinigang all the way. What kind usually, of sinigang?
2: Yeah, sinigang the with the salmon. The salmon. That is that's been one of my favorites since childhood.
1: Mm-hmm. Okay, so sinigang takes the cake over adobo for Alex. But anyway, thank you very much.
2: That was an important question. Mm-hmm. I feel you already know the type of person I am with that question.
1: Is it pork sinigang?
2: No, I feel like that would be my second sinigang. Okay. It would be the salmon.
1: Oh, salmon. Wow. All right.
2: Okay. Yeah, especially the head.
1: Mm-hmm. Yeah, let's go for the healthier option. Well, anyway, thank you very much, Alex, for the time. We wish you all the best in all your future endeavors, especially representing the Philippines. We'll be watching out for you in the upcoming Asian Games. Thank you very much, Alex.
2: Thank you so much. Thank you for having me.
0: That was our Jiu-Jitsu gold medalist dito sa nagdaang 6th Asian Beach Games, Alexandria Luz Enriquez. Very down to earth. Tsaka gusto ko yung trip niya sinigang. Sinigang na sa ulo ng salmon. Ayun, very specific. Sinigang na ulo ng salmon. Yun ang paborito ni Alexandria Enriquez. Exacto 6 PM ang ating oras. And that's it for Fight News Weekly ngayong Lunes na to. Siyempre, next Monday ulit, sama-sama tayo dito sa ating programa. Samantala, susunod na po ang Sports Radio, Sports 918 with Rhea Revel until 8 in the evening. So, bukas po ulit, 5 PM, we have post-game naman. Ako po si John Mogol. Good evening sa inyong lahat.
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0: Good day. Radio Pilipinas World Service can also be heard on shortwave broadcast through the shortwave facilities of the United States Agency for Global Media or Voice of America on the following shortwave frequencies: 15.640 MHz, 17.750 MHz, and 21.720 MHz. I'm your host, Leo Magpayo, and this is Dateline Malacañang. Philippine President Ferdinand R. Marcos Jr. has ordered a full-scale government response to assist communities hit by heavy ashfall as Mayon volcano continues to show heightened unrest in Albay Province. Malacañang said Sunday, the President directed key agencies to move immediately to protect public health, secure affected areas, and keep essential services running, especially in the hard-hit towns of Ginubatan and Kamalig. The Department of Public Works and Highways, or DPWH, has started clearing major roads blanketed by ash to ensure safe travel for residents and emergency teams. The Department of Health has deployed mobile clinics, water stations, and distributed N95 masks as cases of coughing, breathing difficulties, and eye irritation rise due to the ash fall. Through the Department of the Interior and Local Government, or DILG, Bureau of Fire Protection personnel have been dispatched for water spraying and ash clearing operations. Evacuation efforts are underway under the Office of Civil Defense and the National Disaster Risk Reduction and Management Council, or NDRRMC, with authorities closely monitoring high-risk zones around the volcano. The Department of Social Welfare and Development has pre-positioned thousands of food packs, ready-to-eat meals and other relief items for families staying in evacuation centers across the Bicol region. Officials are also watching rivers and waterways for possible lahar flows, especially if heavy rains occur. Mayon, one of the country's most active volcanoes, remains in a state of intensified unrest. On Saturday alone, it registered 32 volcanic earthquakes, including 25 tremors lasting 2 to 15 minutes, affecting at least 50 villages across Albay. Residents have been urged to stay indoors, wear protective masks, and follow advisories from local governments as the situation continues to evolve.
1: Dateline, Malacañang.
0: Malacañang said the Philippine government's rapid and wide-ranging response to the global oil shock reflects President Ferdinand R. Marcos Jr.'s directive to shield Filipino households and secure the country's energy supply. This follows a new Asian Development Bank, or ADB, report showing the Philippines as one of the most active Asia-Pacific economies in addressing the surge in global fuel prices. The ADB noted that despite recording one of the steepest domestic price increases in the region, the Philippines implemented 7 or 8 major policy actions identified across Asia-Pacific economies. Fuel prices in the country jumped nearly 60% between February 23 and April 20 amid tensions in the Middle East. The palace stressed that while the crisis is driven by external factors, the government's position is clear. Global shocks must not become household disasters. It added that while the Philippines cannot influence world oil prices, it can control the speed and seriousness of its response. Under the President's directive, agencies rolled out targeted subsidies, transport assistance, support for vulnerable households, price monitoring, fuel supply safeguards, and accelerated renewable energy initiatives. The administration also issued Executive Order, or EO No. 114, suspending excise taxes on liquefied petroleum gas or LPG and kerosene for 3 months to provide temporary relief. To secure supply, the government has diversified fuel import sources, increased inventories, built supply buffers, and explored alternative trade routes amid global disruptions. The Department of Energy has coordinated with oil companies to promote pricing transparency, manage adjustments, and encourage conservation to temper demand. Malacanang said the strategy combines immediate relief with long-term reforms, including a stronger push for renewable energy to reduce dependence on imported fuel. The palace described the response as a series of practical actions working together to cushion Filipinas today and strengthen energy security for the future.
1: Dateline, Malacañang.
0: The Philippines is strengthening its partnership with the Olympic Council of Asia, or OCA, as both sides explore deeper cooperation in sports, development, and athlete training. President Ferdinand R. Marcos Jr. met with Sheikh Joan bin Hamad Al Thani, president of the Qatar Olympic Committee, during a courtesy call in Malacañang Palace, where they discussed opportunities for closer collaboration. Beyond athlete development, the two also tackled institutional cooperation and the possibility of the Philippines hosting future regional and international sporting events. Both sides emphasized the importance of expanding engagement with the Olympic Council of Asia to widen access to programs and resources that support Filipino athletes. The meeting marks the first high-level interaction between the OCA and the current administration, an indication, the Presidential Communications Office said, of strong confidence in the Philippines as a reliable partner in advancing sports excellence and regional cooperation. The Olympic Council of Asia is an independent international sports body composed of 45 national Olympic committees across Asia.
1: Dateline, Malacañang.
0: In other news, First Lady Liza Araneta Marcos said the Philippines is fully prepared to welcome heads of state and delegates to the 48th Association of Southeast Asian Nations, or ASEAN Leaders Summit in Cebu next week. The First Lady met with leaders' liaison officers at Malacañang Palace on April 30th as part of the government's final preparations for the May 7 to 8 gathering. In a Facebook post, she highlighted the crucial role of liaison officers, saying they will guide each delegation every step of the way. On Instagram, Araneta Marcos emphasized that the country is ready to receive ASEAN participants with trademark Filipino warmth and attention to detail. As ASEAN Chair for 2026, the Philippines is hosting summit-related events across Cebu and Manila. The First Lady has been actively overseeing preparations, focusing on careful planning, cost efficiency, and hospitality excellence. The Cebu Summit will bring together ASEAN heads of states, senior officials, dialogue partners, and representatives from international organizations for high-level discussions on political, economic, security, and socio-cultural issues. The event will serve as a key platform for regional leaders and partners to coordinate policies, strengthen cooperation, and address pressing regional and global challenges.
1: Dateline, Malacañang.
0: Meanwhile, more than 7,300 personnel from the country's security and emergency response agencies are now deployed to secure the Association of Southeast Asian Nations or ASEAN Summit 2026 in Cebu, the Philippine National Police or PNP announced Sunday. PNP Chief General Jose Melencio Narnares Jr. led the send-off ceremony at the Mactan Shrine in Lapu-Lapu City on Saturday, signaling the full activation of coordinated national security operations for one of Southeast Asia's most important diplomatic gatherings. The deployment falls under Task Group Central Visayas of the Committee on Security, Peace and Order, and Emergency Preparedness and Response. It brings together forces from the PNP, Armed Forces of the Philippines, Bureau of Fire Protection, Philippine Coast Guard, Department of Health, Office of Civil Defense, and other support agencies. Security teams will handle site protection, convoy security, coastal and airspace monitoring, traffic management, emergency medical response, and rapid incident operations throughout the summit. Ahead of the deployment, Narnares conducted an aerial inspection of key areas in Central Visayas to assess readiness, validate security plans, and ensure seamless coordination across critical sites, transport routes, and event venues. He said preparations have been comprehensive, deliberate, and continuously refined, noting that the operation draws from best practices used in previous major national and international events. The ASEAN Summit 2026 will take place May 7th and 8th in Lapu-Lapu City, with foreign delegates arriving as early as May 5th and expected to depart until May 12th. World leaders are set to tackle key regional priorities, including security cooperation, economic integration, and policy development.
1: Dateline, Malacañang.
0: First Lady Liza Araneta Marcos met with top executives of the Ayala Group to explore new initiatives aimed at strengthening the country's creative industry. In a Facebook post Saturday, the First Lady shared a photo of her meeting with Ayala Corporation Chair Jaime Augusto Zobel de Ayala and Managing Directors Mariana Beatriz Zobel de Ayala and Paulo Maximo Borromeo. The discussion, held April 28th at her Manila office, focused on identifying fresh opportunities to further develop the Philippine creative sector. Araneta Marcos described the meeting as productive, noting the private sector's long-standing support for Filipino art and heritage. She thanked the Ayala Group and expressed optimism about future government-private sector collaboration. While specific projects were not disclosed, both sides emphasized the importance of public-private partnerships in building a more vibrant and globally competitive creative economy. The Ayala Group has been a consistent supporter of the arts through its cultural institutions, urban developments, and programs promoting Filipino creativity. In 2024, the Ayala Foundation confirmed plans to build a world-class contemporary art center at Circuit Makati. It also manages the Ayala Museum and the Filipinas Heritage Library in Makati City. The Philippine creative industry spans a wide range of sectors, from audiovisual media and digital services to publishing, performing arts, visual arts, cultural sites, and traditional expressions. It is increasingly recognized as a key driver of economic growth and cultural identity. According to the Philippine Statistics Authority, the creative economy grew 6.9%, rising from 1.98 trillion pesos in 2024 to 2.12 trillion in 2025, accounting for 7.6% of the country's gross domestic product or GDP at current prices.
1: Dateline, Malacañang.
0: Malacañang has issued a foreign travel authority allowing Vice President Sara Duterte to proceed with overseas trips from the 2nd to the 15th of May. Palace Press Officer Claire Castro confirmed that the Office of the President approved Duterte's request after the Vice President submitted a revised itinerary covering several European and Asian destinations. Her original travel plan spanned April 23rd to May 15th with scheduled visits to the Netherlands, South Korea, Belgium, Germany, and the United Kingdom. The Vice President's schedule was later adjusted amid claims that the Foreign Travel Authority had been released at the last minute. Malacañang rejected the allegation, stressing that the approval process followed standard procedures and that Duterte's updated request was cleared on April 28th. Based on the previous authorization issued by the Office of the President, Duterte is permitted to travel while on leave of absence and at no cost to the government. The palace reiterated that foreign travel authorities are routinely processed in accordance with established guidelines and that the vice president remains free to undertake official or personal trips as long as requirements are met.
1: Dateline, Malacañang.
0: Armored fighting vehicles from the Philippine Army, or PA, and the Japan Ground Self-Defense Force, or JGSDF, have completed their first-ever combined live-fire exercise in Capas, Tarlac Province, marking a new milestone in defense cooperation between the two countries. PA spokesperson Colonel Louis De Maala said, "The activity formed part of the ongoing Salaknib exercises at Colonel Ernesto Rabina Air Base in Santa Juliana. The annual drills conducted with the United States Army Pacific since 2015 include Japan as a participant for the first time this year. More than 200 Filipino soldiers from the Army's 1st Tank Battalion took part, operating 4 Sabra light tanks. Japan deployed 40 personnel from the SDF, 12th Brigade Recon Combat Battalion, along with 4 maneuver combat vehicles. De Maala said the live fire event followed a full tactical scenario, locating hostile forces, fixing their positions, and destroying designated targets. Troops also rehearsed strict safety protocols, including troubleshooting procedures for misfires or weapon malfunctions, to ensure operational safety and mission continuity. Senior officials from the Philippines, Japan, and the United States witnessed the drills, including PA Vice Commander Major General Efren Morados, Armor Division Chief Brigadier General Ronel Manalo, JGSDF Deputy Brigade Commander Colonel Yoshifumi Ogura, Presidential Commission on Visiting Forces Executive Director Undersecretary Antonio Habulan, and U.S. Army Pacific Commander Major General James Bartholomew. This year's Salaknib supports the Army's transition toward external defense operations, emphasizing combined training with U.S. Army Pacific and partner forces. The live fire exercise is the first between the Philippines and Japan since the Reciprocal Access Agreement took effect on September 11, 2025, following its signing on July 8, 2024, paving the way for deeper defense cooperation and more complex joint activities.
1: Dateline, Malacañang.
0: The Armed Forces of the Philippines, or AFP, is commending the Atin Ito Coalition after its civilian mission successfully reached Pag-asa Island and planted a Philippine flag on Sandy Cay in the West Philippine Sea, or WPS, over the weekend. AFP spokesperson for the WPS, Navy Reservist Rear Admiral Roy Vincent Trinidad, said the mission's achievement reflects the indomitable spirit of the Filipino people. He stressed that planting the flag was more than symbolic, calling it a firm assertion of the country's sovereign rights and an example of active citizenship amid external challenges. The coalition arrived on Pag-asa Island Saturday evening and raised the flag the following morning. Trinidad said the peaceful mission amplifies the voices of fisherfolk and coastal communities, underscoring that the West Philippine Sea is not only a strategic waterway, but also a vital part of the nation's heritage and livelihood. He added that the AFP remains committed to protecting Philippine territory and supporting peaceful, rules-based initiatives that uphold the 2016 Arbitral Award. This fourth Atin Ito mission deployed the MV Felix Oka as its main vessel, departing Pier 15 in Manila on April 30th. The group is delivering food and fuel to island communities, conducting medical outreach, and holding a community concert with activities running until May 5th.
1: Dateline, Malacañang.
0: And finally, the Presidential Communications Office, or PCO, hailed the arrest of former broadcaster Jay Sonza, calling it a clear sign of the government's intensified campaign against alleged online abuse and misinformation. PCO Acting Secretary Dave Gomez said the National Bureau of Investigation, or NBI's, actions reflect what he described as the administration's firm and lawful response to the spread of false information. He added that the move underscores the government's effort to guard the truth, protect the public from deception, and preserve a free but responsible democratic space. Gomez reminded the public that while discourse must remain free, it must also be truthful, fair, and orderly. Sonza was arrested last Thursday after the Pasay City Regional Trial Court issued a warrant in connection with cyber libel complaints filed by the NBI. The complaints stem from allegations that he circulated fake medical documents involving President Ferdinand R. Marcos Jr. Gomez said the PCO, through its OPLAN Contra Fake News, will continue coordinating with law enforcement agencies, the media, and responsible online platforms to identify, investigate, and prosecute individuals spreading falsehoods. He stressed that the initiative should serve as a strong warning to those who peddle misinformation. The PCO earlier partnered with the Department of Justice and the Department of Information and Communications Technology to curb the spread of fake news and hold violators accountable. Several cases have already been forwarded to the Department of Justice for investigation and possible prosecution.
1: Dateline, Malacañang.
0: Before we conclude our program, Radyo Pilipinas World Service of the Presidential Broadcast Service can be heard over the following shortwave frequencies: 15.640 MHz, 17.750 MHz, and 21.720 MHz. 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
4: Good day. This is DFA Online and I'm your host, Vicente. The Philippine Embassy in Bern has expressed its support for the world premiere of the documentary film To the Moon and Back, which debuted at the Visions, the Real International Film Festival in Switzerland. The long-running festival, founded in 1969, is known for highlighting nonfiction and documentary films from both established and emerging filmmakers. The documentary follows two Gen Z scientists, a Filipina space biologist from Cebu and a researcher from Morocco, whose shared experiences of displacement inspired their pursuit of becoming astronauts. Their journeys intersect at a Swiss-based organization that hosts simulated space missions and brings together young space enthusiasts through its annual Analog Space Mission Project. The film also highlights the Filipina scientist's ongoing work with the Philippine Space Agency, where she mentors young people, especially girls, and promotes a climate-conscious approach to space exploration. Directed by German-born filmmaker Elisa Gomez Alvarez, the documentary explores how the modern space race continues to reflect inequalities in gender, geography, and access. The project received support from several international cultural and film institutions, including organizations in Switzerland, France, and the Philippines.
2: DFA Online.
3: Online.
2: Here on Radyo Pilipinas World Service.
4: Meanwhile, we temporarily interrupt our regular programming here on Radyo Pilipinas World Service as we give way to the speech of Philippine President Ferdinand R. Marcos Jr. Here is...
5: Mula sa Presidential Communications Office at Radyo Pilipinas, ito ang Presidential Live Event. 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
6: Ating presidential scholars, at inadot na namin pa yung inyong orientation. 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

0: 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So good luck, work hard, and the government is here to support you. Sige, ganda umaga.
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1: Good day to all of our listeners here on Radyo Pilipinas World Service. This is World News in 5 and I'm your host, Steph Vicente. Iranian officials say a new 14-point plan is focused solely on ending the war across all fronts. In statements released within the past hours, Al Jazeera reports they emphasize that discussions are limited to achieving a ceasefire and do not include broader issues such as the country's nuclear program. Iranian Foreign Affairs Ministry spokesperson Esmail Baghaei said the plan will be carried out within a 30-day time frame, outlining how it would be implemented. Baghaei also dismissed speculation about any firm deadline or ultimatum tied to negotiations with the United States. He then stressed that Iran will not engage in talks under pressure or impose timelines. Instead, Baghaei said the 30-day period is intended to explore how a potential agreement could be reached or put into effect. In other news overseas, a weaponized quadcopter flew low over southern Lebanon, maneuvering through damaged buildings and dirt roads as it zeroed in on an Israeli tank with soldiers nearby. From the operator's first-person view, the CNN reports the words "bomb ready" appeared on screen before the drone struck. Experts say the device is a fiber optic drone, a type increasingly used by Hezbollah for its precision and resistance to electronic countermeasures. Unlike traditional drones, it is controlled through a thin fiber optic cable rather than radio signals, making it nearly impossible to jam or detect. According to Israeli officials, the attack killed 19-year-old Sergeant Idan Fuchs and wounded several others, while additional drones targeted a rescue helicopter responding to the scene. Military analysts note that these drones can operate from miles away, giving operators a clear real-time view while staying out of harm's reach. First seen widely in the war in Ukraine, the technology highlights a growing challenge for modern defenses which struggle to stop these low-tech but highly effective weapons. And finally, 10 people were killed and at least 76 others injured after a wave of Russian drone and missile strikes hit multiple regions across Ukraine in the past 24 hours, according to Ukrainian officials. Fatalities were reported in 5 areas, including Kherson, Odessa, Donetsk, Zaporizhia, and Sumy, as attacks on urban centers continue. Ukraine's Air Force said Russia launched 269 drones overnight, with most intercepted, though several strikes and falling debris still caused damage in at least 15 locations. Meanwhile, Ukrainian President Volodymyr Zelensky said Ukrainian forces carried out separate attacks on Russian ports, hitting 3 oil tankers, a cruise missile warship, and a patrol vessel. President Zelensky noted that tankers were part of Russia's so-called shadow fleet used to bypass Western sanctions tied to the 2022 invasion. Russian authorities, for their part, said Ukraine launched more than 300 drones with heavy targeting reported in the Leningrad region. Recent Ukrainian strikes have focused on Russian oil infrastructure, with Kyiv claiming significant damage to export facilities. Moscow has downplayed the impact, but concerns over Ukraine's expanding drone reach have led the Kremlin to scale back its upcoming Victory Day military parade, citing security threats. And that concludes today's edition of World News in 5. For Radyo Pilipinas World Service, this has been Steph Vicente. Good day and stay safe, everyone.
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4: Front and center. 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
5: Good day, welcome to Front and Center, where we focus on developments in the Philippines, legislation that provides policies and directions that strives to promote a better economy for the country, issues that concern the welfare and well-being of every Filipino. 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And this is your host, Jerome Toledo. 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
5: All right. Okay, so for our discussion today, because Senator Aimee Marcos is urging the government to aggressively pursue direct government-to-government or G2G oil procurement as a key strategy to cushion the impact of the ongoing global oil shock. And that's in 2 months, because we are in 2 months into the crisis triggered by the U.S.-Iran conflict. And Senator Marcos said the government should buy oil directly from supplier countries. And just to abate the burden of rising oil prices on Filipinos. And she pointed out that several countries are already moving aggressively in which purchasing the oil supply. And to discuss more of that and also the strategic national oil reserves and also issues on renewable energy, we now have on the line the former Energy Department official and member or executive board member of UP, University of the Philippines, Philippine Energy Research and Policy Institute, none other than Attorney Jay Layog. Good morning, Attorney Layog. Thank you so much for joining us in the program, Front and Center on Radyo Pilipinas World Service.
6: Good morning, Jerome, and good morning to all your listeners.
5: Okay, so Senator Aimee Marcos, Attorney Layog, calls on the government to pursue the government-to-government oil procurement to secure oil supply. So, and also, we understand the president has declared a national state of energy emergency. But why it matters to secure oil supply through this G2G agreement? And is there any legal or logistical reason that may prevent our government from doing it?
6: Well, you know, Jerome, it's a good plan for the government to secure supply directly with other governments. You know? Because if you recall, when the Middle East problem arose, our oil companies were having difficulty securing supply to be provided in the Philippines. So the government intervened, and because of the declaration of national energy emergency, the DOE led the efforts to secure oil supply. And so it's a good strategy, but at the same time, perhaps we need to pass a new law, because right now the government is not into distribution of oil products. No? Mm. And that's been left to the private oil company. So we need to pass a new law to make sure that the government can also distribute these products.
5: Mm-hmm. Okay. So can you tell us, Attorney Layog, the pros and cons of a government-to-government oil procurement?
6: Well, definitely as a pro, as an advantage, no? Because it's a government-to-government deal, mm-hmm. We are assured of supply. And in fact, based on news that we have seen, it's not just us, but the ASEAN, no? Mm-hmm. All the countries in Southeast Asia are already thinking of having this arrangement, no? Within the ASEAN region. Supply, therefore, will be assured, mm-hmm. because of this cooperation. No? But of course, the question is, how do we distribute, no? These products? Because right now, as you know, we have deregulated the market, and mm-hmm. only the private sector has the ability to store them and distribute all these oil products.
5: Mm-hmm. Okay, and that one of the solutions is to amend the oil deregulation law, Attorney Layog.
6: Well, yes, if the intention really is for the government to engage in distribution of oil products. No? But then, you know, Jerome, we have to be very careful about whether we want to do this, because we've been here before, no? Once upon a time, PNOC was subsidizing all the oil products, no? And it was difficult for us, no? Because we were at the mercy again, no? Of the international market. Mm-hmm. So mm-hmm. while this is good only as a temporary measure, I think at the end of the day, we have to think whether we want to do this on a long-term basis, no? Because it's not mm-hmm. cheap. to buy and then distribute all these petroleum products.
5: Mm-hmm. And that's to balance it its effect on the market, and at the same time ensure the transparency regarding this G2G deal with the supplier country, Attorney Layug.
6: Well, definitely, not just transparency, but obviously the government cannot sell it at a big margin, right?
5: Mm-hmm. Yes.
6: Unlike the private sector. But then again, you don't want to be utilizing public funds and then not earn also. No? If you're mm-hmm. talking about the investments of the government, it's more feasible if you invest it in undertakings that really earn money for the government. So that's why the downstream deregulation law has given it to the private sector rather than the government doing it.
5: All right. Okay, since we are talking about investment, Attorney Layug, so we are aiming to diversify our oil supply, and along with that is the estimated cost for a 90-day reserve, which we are planning to build, the National Oil Reserve, which will reach 176 billion pesos. So can the government realistically achieve this goal?
6: Well, again, that's what I'm saying. Perhaps on a short-term basis, we can do this, no? But not on a long-term, as a long-term measure, no? Because it's really expensive for the government to get involved in distribution of petroleum products. So I don't think it should be the business of government. If regulation of price is something that we want to do, then we regulate it. By amending the law, but not necessarily the government getting involved in that business.
5: Okay. But do you believe, Attorney Layug, that we don't see any gaps that prevents us from having buffer oil stocks, although the government continuously buying supplies from other countries?
6: All right. Well, the gap there, really, Jerome, is we should reduce reliance on imported fuel, which I have been saying.
5: Yes.
6: We will not be in this discussion if, in the first place, we are not relying on imported fuel. You know? And that means, increasing our utilization of renewables and for the public transport, moving towards electric vehicles. The DOE has been doing that. We just need to make sure that we double our efforts to do it.
5: All right, double the efforts. And also, we should seriously invest on National Renewable Energy Program.
6: Yes. In fact, you know, right now we have a 35% goal by 2030 and a 50% installation target by 2040. And if I were, to recommend to the government, maybe we should increase it, increase the target so that we reduce importing not just oil, but also importing fossil fuels like coal. And natural gas.
5: And we should do that step by step, by increments, like a target of 1 to 2%, Attorney Layug?
6: Well, we have been doing it. In fact, as I mentioned, we have a 50% goal by 2040, but perhaps the government can think of increasing that target. I think we have seen how vulnerable we are. And this has been happening, Jerome, every decade. That's why we should really stop, not stop, but at least reduce reliance on imported fuel.
5: We should reduce our reliance on oil supply. And also...
6: That's right.
5: Yes, that's right. And also, before I let you go, Attorney Layo, because I believe you have commitments for today, but I would like to ask for your stance on this, because Manila Electric Company or Meralco pushes for solar equipment standards regulation of installations, because they specifically urging the government to establish strict technical standards for rooftop solar equipment and regulate what they call guerrilla installations to ensure consumer safety and grid stability. And it aims to streamline the net metering program and grant the ERC, or the Energy Regulatory Commission, authority to determine scope and simplify permitting. So what's your stance on that, Attorney Layo?
6: Well, I fully support the call of Meralco to ensure safety by requiring all these installers, you know, to comply with at least industry standards. The DOE has a list of certified solar installers, and they pass through requirements, you know, technical requirements of the DOE. So we should be doing that, no? Especially with now the uptick of solar installation, especially in households, it's very important that we have certification or accreditation of these installers. No? So fully support that, and the DOE is already doing it as well.
5: Okay. All right. Very well said. And with that, thank you so much for joining us in the program. And we hope we help you to have you again, because this situation regarding our oil supply is still ongoing. And also, at the same time, we are still pushing for the increased support for renewable energy. So we will have you again in the program. Thank you so much, Attorney Jay Layug, the former Energy Department official and also Executive Board member of the University of the Philippines, Philippine Energy Research and Policy Institute.
6: Thank you, Jerome. Thank you to your listeners.
5: Thank you. All right, and Front and Center will be right back after these short messages.
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13: 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Tinatapon niyo yung tao.
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14: 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And some of it's dangerous.
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5: 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Still with me, Jerome Toledo. And at this point, we're now going to play a speech coming from President Ferdinand Marcos Jr. as he attends sa General Trias Bawat Barangay Makikinabang event. That's in General Trias, Cavite. 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
16: Maraming salamat po.
5: And you just heard the speech of President Ferdinand Marcos Jr. as he attended the event called Sa General Trias Bawat Barangay Makikinabang, that happened in General Trias, Cavite, because President Ferdinand Marcos Jr. witnessed the distribution under that particular event of 10 kilogram rice packs to 2,000 beneficiaries under the local government support fund or LGSF, and he led the turnover of 6.6 million pesos in financial assistance from the Social Civic Projects Fund or SCPF at the General Trias Sports Park in Cavite. And each of the 33 barangays in the city of General Trias will receive 200,000 pesos in financial assistance. And the president also meets in that event. He meets with 165 Bagong Pilipinas Barangay Scholars or Presidential Scholars who are beneficiaries of the SCPF program during their orientation. That's the speech of the president there in General Trias in Cavite. And meanwhile, as we have a few more minutes in the program, we'll discuss to you an event that happened over the weekend, because Mayon volcano has erupted again and spews thick cloud of ash, because of that, the Bicol region is on high alert after Mayon volcano released a pyroclastic density current or PDC that results in thick ashfall across 52 villages in the Albay province. And as of today, May 4, Mayon volcano remains under alert level 3. Or high level of volcanic unrest due to sustained magmatic activity. And recent reports from state-run Philippine news agency indicates that heavy ashfall has affected 52 villages in Albay province following its eruption on Saturday, May 2nd. And according to the Philippine Institute of Volcanology and Seismology or PHIVOLX, the volcano continues to exhibit high unrest activity characterized by ashfall, which blanketed municipalities like Camalig, Ginobatan, and Daraga. And the active lava effusion is ongoing as well, with flows reaching up to 3.8 kilometers in the Basud Gully. And sulfur dioxide level or emissions have recently averaged over 2,200 tons per day. And hundreds of rockfall events and multiple pyroclastic density currents are recorded daily. And because of that, more than 5,000 individuals are currently staying in 14 evacuation centers. And the government is recommending the prohibition of entry into 6-kilometer permanent danger zone. That is due to risks of lava flows, rockfalls, and sudden explosions. And the Department of Social Welfare and Development, meanwhile, has provided 82 million pesos in humanitarian assistance, including food packs and financial aid for displaced families. And the Philippine National Police, in terms of security, has intensified operations in affected LGUs to assist with road clearing. water flushing and maintaining safety. And meanwhile, on safety advisories, the Civil Aviation Authority of the Philippines are advised or has released advisory to pilots to avoid flying near the summit of Mount Mayon or Mayon volcano rather due to hazardous ash clouds, and residents in ashfall affected areas are urged to stay indoors or wear N95 surgical masks if they must go outside. And high vigilance is advised for possible lahar or sediment laden stream flows during heavy rain. And that situation is continuously happening there in the Albay province as the Mayon volcano erupts, as and the alert level still remains on alert level 3, which means the volcanic activity remains high. So the residents are advised to be vigilant of what's going on and strictly follow the instructions coming from national and local authorities. And with that, we now conclude this edition of Front and Center here on Radyo Pilipinas World Service, together with our technical team headed by Ms. Susan Aison. Also on our wirecast and audio streaming, we have Ms. Justine Osias. And we'd like to thank our guest for today, Attorney Jay Layog, the former Energy Department official and the executive board member of the University of the Philippines Philippine Energy Research and Policy Institute. This is your host, Jerome Toledo. Until next time, mabuhay.
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20: Muli po, isang mapagpalang pagbati ngayong araw na ito ng Lunes, ika-apat na po tayo sa buwan ng Mayo. Ito po ang programang Global na Tayo. Ang programang ito ay atid po sa inyo ng Radyo Pilipinas World Service. Ang Radyo Pilipinas World Service ay isa po sa mga himpilan ng Presidential Broadcast Service Bureau of Broadcast Services. Ako po niyong lingkod, Ray Sampang. Kasama pa rin natin ang ating Global na Tayo team. Sa ating pong Master Control, Susan Aison. Sa Wirecast, si Justin. And of course, ang ating Executive Producer, si Ms. Stephanie Vicente. 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And of course, sa iba't ibang panig ng mundo, gamit ang ating shortwave broadcast sa pamamagitan ng ating mga shortwave transmitters. 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
20: 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Were you informed about this, vlogger?
6: Nakita din naman po namin, sir, itong video. 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

0: DZRP, Radyo Pilipinas, brings you another exciting and informative program in shortwave radio. 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
1: A pleasant day to all the friends and listeners of Radyo Pilipinas. I hope you are all hyped up and ready for adventure because today we are going for a fun on-air ride to Agusan del Norte. I am Bea Gaza, your host and your tourist guide for the day. We are going to start by listening to a traditional music from Agusan del Norte to have a feel of the place.

You just listened to one of Agusan del Norte's traditional music. This is performed by the natives of the place called Mamanwas. Mamanwas have long lived in Agusan. It was believed that by the time Spaniards arrived, the natives were already trading with foreign merchants. This was attested by the 10th century Chinese ceramics unearthed near Butuan. Agusan province was named after a Malay word, agasan, meaning where water flows, probably because of the mighty river that traverses the whole area. Agusan del Norte is a province in the Philippines located in the Caraga region of Mindanao. Its capital is the city of Kabadbaran. It is stated as a second-class province and deemed as the smallest in the Caraga region. The central portion of the province forms the lower basin of the third longest river in the country, the Agusan. Its mouth located at the Butuan Bay. Consequently, the terrain surrounding the river features flat to rolling lands. Mountainous terrain dominates the northeastern and western areas. The country's fourth largest lake, Lake Mainit, is situated at the northern border, the province of Surigao del Norte. Now let us turn our focus on the famous people who came from the place. One is Loris Guillen. She was born on January 29, 1947 in Butuan City, Agusan del Norte. She is an actress and director. She was previously married to Johnny Delgado. Another one is Marquishelo. He was born on May 12, 1998 in Butuan City, Agusan del Norte as Mark Angelo Shelo. He was an actor, and his showbiz career ended too soon with his death on December 7, 2008 in Antipolo City, Rizal. And then we have Susan Fuentes. She was born as Susan Toyogan in Butuan City, Agusan del Norte in 1955. She died on September 7, 2013 in Quezon City. With that, we are going to bring you one of the best and most beautiful love songs in Bisayan language and one of Philippines' original music. This was rendered by Filipina and Visayan singer and artist Susan Fuentes. The title of the song is Dahong Laya, which literally means withered leaf or dried leaf in English. The song describes a hopeless romance or an unrequited love. Here is Dahong Laya by Susan Fuentes.

You just listened to Susan Fuentes' song entitled Dahong Laya. Moving on, tourist destination is up. This is the most exciting part of the program. It's more fun in the Philippines. The first one is Casa Alburo in Kabadbaran, Agusan del Norte. This is a house built by Valentin Alburo in 1935 for his wife Crispina Dagani. It was converted into a pension house in 1987. It is a best choice if you don't have a place to stay in Kabadbaran as it offers cozy and affordable accommodation. It is found at El Dagani, Corner A, Mortola Street. The second is Museo de Kabadbaran. Museo de Kabadbaran, which the name suggests, is a museum in Kabadbaran, Agusan del Norte. Museo de Kabadbaran houses the city's old documents and artifacts that history enthusiasts will surely be interested with. It is located at the City Library building. The third one is Ancestral House of the Dagani Family. This ancestral house was owned by Don Valentin Dagani and Doña Cecilia Veo. The house has three large rooms with dimensions of 6 by 4 meters with old-style beds. The windows are of old Spanish design and are made out of kapis shells. The wooden floor is made from molave or oak, and the columns are all made of whole magkuno tree or ironwood. Up to this date, some old equipment can still be seen, such as an old rocking chair, pitchers, and glasses. The fourth one is Mount Pongkay. Mount Pongkay in Kabadbaran, Agusan del Norte is not only for people who want to meditate but also for those who want to burn some calories. With 686 steps to conquer, surely fitness enthusiast would be very glad. It has a breathtaking view of the city on top, which serves as your motivation. Many say Mount Pongkay is also a place to meditate. That is why it is called as the Prayer Mountain. It is a 15-minute tricycle ride from the bus terminal and is easy to locate, widely known by the locals. The best part of the day to go up is in the morning at 5, where the sun has not yet risen. An entrance fee is 10 pesos for the maintenance. The fifth one is Kalo Horse Farm. This is a private property owned by the Kalo family, which is located in Sanghan Village, Kabadbaran City, Agusan del Norte, which is more or less 15 minutes away from the heart of the city. It offers enjoyable horseback riding and training for a very affordable price. It is one of the recreational activities you will surely enjoy in this place. The fee for one round ride is only 100 pesos, minimum of 5 packs. The greenery spacious place is really conducive for meditation and camping. In fact, several campings were successfully done in the place. The sixth one is Mount Hilonghilong. This is the highest mountain in northeastern Mindanao with a height of 2,102 meters or 6,600 feet above sea level. It is one of the best-liked destinations of mountaineers. It was the venue of the 17th National MFPI or Mountaineering Federation of the Philippines Incorporated mid-year climb in 2002. The peak is reachable via Malvar Trail in 4 to 5 days, but hiking is only recommended for climbers with intermediate and expert skills due to its degree of difficulty. The trail is fairly trash-free.
There are locals who maintain the trail and the mountains. There are also wide camping grounds accessible to hikers if ever they want to stay there overnight. The area is known for its unspoiled waterfalls, a lake, and a nesting site of the Philippine eagle, which is now endangered. This mountain is home of an estimated 120 different species of birds. 59 of these can only be found in the Philippines. Aside from being a significant territory for endemic bird species, Mount Hilong-Hilong is also a sanctuary of indigenous frogs, reptiles, mammals, and ecologically threatened flora. It is thick with vegetation. Before we continue with introducing the different festivities in the place, allow us to evoke the spirit of nationalism to our overseas Filipino workers or OFW listeners, especially those who are from Agusan del Norte. Here is Nasipit Agusan del Norte

are still listening to It's More Fun in the Philippines here at Radyo Pilipinas, and we are featuring Agusan del Norte. To continue, we are now going to present to you the festivities or festivals in the area. The first one is Araw ng Agusan del Norte or Agusan del Norte Day, which is held June 12 to 17. The founding anniversary of Agusan del Norte is marked with a week-long celebration of special events that include Thanksgiving Mass, sports activities, search for Mutya ng Agusan del Norte, and Village Night. The second is Sumayajaw Festival, celebrated every 15th of August in Jabonga, Agusan del Norte. This festivity is a Thanksgiving celebration for the bounties showered by the Heavenly Father through the intercession of the Blessed Virgin Mary, the Lady of Assumption. The third one is Baoto Festival, held every third week of September, still in Jabonga, Agusan del Norte. Held annually, this is a regional race for native wooden barotos. The main event is the 30,000 paddling marathon. Other activities including tree planting, adventure skills clinic, triathlon, airsoft match, and bikini open. The fourth one is Lisagan Festival, celebrated every third Saturday of October in Magallanes, Agusan del Norte. This is a religious celebration showcasing Mamanwa dances and healing rituals. It is a reenactment of the first miraculous healing in year 1910 to a native while dancing in front of the Blessed Virgin Mary that was brought to Magallanes from Las Nieves, Barcelona, Spain. For tourists, right after attending to whichever festivity of your choosing, you can actually bring food pasalubong to your people back home. You can bring the native Agusan del Norte dessert called sayongsong. Sayongsong is a rice-based delicacy. It is made of ground ordinary rice, ground glutinous rice, roasted peanut, brown sugar, and coconut milk. Juice from one-piece lemoncito, better known as calamansi, can be added if desired. On a lighter note, here's another song from the Queen of Visayan Songs, Susan Fuentes.

0: 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I am Bea Gaza again, your host, inviting you to come and visit Agusan del Norte, Philippines.
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0: help the Philippines. Lalo pa ngayon yung nangyayari ngayon sa Middle East. Kasi lumalabas ngayon parang nawawala na yung free trade, yung liberalization ng trade, parang nagiging protectionism na yung ibang bansa. How can this help ASEAN as a whole, particularly the Philippines?
1: Well, katulad ng Europe, no? European nations, no? Lahat sila, nakagrupo rin sila. No? Tayo dito sa Asia, medyo we are all close to each other, Malaysia, you know, Myanmar, Vietnam, Thailand, Philippines, etc. No? So there about, so itong mga grupo ng ASEAN countries really have to solidify and come together, no? Because if you do that, you create scale. Katulad ng just Estados Unidos, if they have 51 states, that's huge, no? Tayo dito, Metro Manila, if we, and Philippines, it's very hard to compete, no? Mm-hmm. If you don't have scale. And that's why during my father's time, they founded the ASEAN, no? And that's how it started.
0: Yes.
1: So countries like Vietnam, Myanmar, Laos, they're also struggling, except for Thailand, who's very strong in tourism, Singapore, Malaysia. Now, the Philippines is on its way, no? We're doing very well. While there are a lot of people who criticize this administration that we're not going anywhere, I believe so that the private sector, you know, mga negosyante natin dito, mm-hmm. mga entrepreneurs, talagang we are growing our business. The economy is growing. Mm-hmm. What we need to do is to create more jobs for our people.
0: All right. Okay. So, masasabi rin po ba natin, Chairman Concepcion, itong ASEAN summit na ito would also help yung ating mga small and medium enterprises? And if so, how can this help them, itong mga MSMEs natin?
1: So ang gagawin namin sa the ASEAN Business Investment Summit will be in the month of late October, November. Now, we cannot bring all of our small entrepreneurs, mga micro small entrepreneurs dito sa mga where the event will be kasi hindi kasha. So ang gagawin namin, lahat ng malls, ang SM, Robinson, Ayala, we will set up LED screens, no? And then we will launch, and we already have launched, yung trabaho at negosyo natin.
0: Mm-hmm.
1: This coming week, it's going to be in Cebu. Itong pinakamalaking event na ginagawa namin ngayon sa lahat ng mga malls. Kasi nandyan, pumupunta dyan ang mga many people, mga women entrepreneurs. And so we will show them when ASEAN is happening, it will be beamed into the malls that we are creating the Trabaho Negosyo. So Trabaho Negosyo is a program of Go Negosyo in partnership with ASEAN to how do we generate more jobs for our people. Yun ang solution natin, mm-hmm. dito. Mm-hmm. Trabaho at negosyo. A family has to have at least a job, mm-hmm. which is trabaho, or a business. If you don't have that, then you will not move up in life. Kaya mm-hmm. itong programa na Trabaho Negosyo, talagang swak to sa mangyayari ngayon dito sa ASEAN.
0: All right. Speaking of that, Chairman Concepcion, job creation, tulad na nabanggit nyo, isa sa talagang pangunahing sagot. Ano po? And of course, to do that, you have to have foreign direct investments, hindi po ba, Chairman Concepcion?
1: Tama. Yes.
0: All right.
1: Yes.
0: Now, pag sinabi natin foreign direct investment, may mga issues kasi sa mga ibang mga investors, both local and foreign. May mga issue na pinupukol sa Pilipinas. For example, high cost of electricity. Sinasabi nila, Pilipinas din daw isa sa may pinakamataas na labor cost. Ma-address ba yan dito sa ASEAN, Chairman Concepcion?
1: Well, definitely it will be addressed. Each company has their own advantage, no? At I have to say that the private sector is really the engine of growth. Pero what's important here is yung tumutulo rin kami sa mga maliit na negosyante. Yun ang importante. Now, how will they relate to the ASEAN? Very difficult kasi technically the ASEAN is really a meeting of really big business, no? But yung intention namin, yung thing natin ngayon, is the same as the previous years. How do we achieve prosperity for all, no? Yun pa rin ang pinaka-importante because the economy will not grow if many people remain at the poverty level.
0: Mm-hmm.
1: We have to upskill them, we have

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1: Yes sir, Colonel, salamat po na marami. Good morning sir. Mga kaibigan, ang Philippine National Police Public Information Office Assistant Chief, si Colonel Renel Sabaldica.
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1: Good morning kay Sean Kyle Flores. Sabi niya, watching from Sapang Bato, Angeles City, Pampanga. Good morning din kay Samson Domingo Delgado. Sabi niya, Sir Alan, good morning from San Jose Occidental, Mindoro. Mm-hmm. 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Ayan. Thank you ha. 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Ilan munang mga paalala.
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4: Experts say this, journalists write it, and we promote it. 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
4: And Lumayo Ka Man Sa Akin by Rodel Naval. And there's the timeless practice of Pinoy parents naming their kids after their meshed names, like Jovelin or Benjamin. Pero ang isa pang mahilig ko tingtingin ng Pinoy ay language. Mga salitang Tagalog na minerge or completely inimbento.
7: Pauso.
4: Street words or slang. Made-up words or familiar words with made-up meanings only a Filipino would know. Like, rani, anyare. And some that have even made it to the Oxford English Dictionary. Like, bonga. Defined as flamboyant or excellent. Bahala na, balikbayan, high blood. Yep, they're in the Oxford English Dictionary. Look under Philippine English along with other Filipino coined words. The OED has an entire Philippine English piece on it. The first editions were plant or animal names like abaca and tamarao. Recent editions include kilig, pandesal, and traffic as an adjective, defined as marked by slow movement of vehicles or congested. Filipino lexicographer Danica Salazar says the Philippine-sourced editions legitimize Philippine English as a variety in its own right. The words that got in did so from observed use online in publications and through linguistic studies. It'll be interesting to see what other Filipinized words make it next. What about keri or marites?
3: Yan ang Pinoy Kultura, because our culture is cool.
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